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1: 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Jeff Stevens. 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
1: I'm Jeff Stevens. It's our class reunion, 1981. And the late 70s and early 80s provided a lot of country crossover hits that made it over to the pop charts. And Juice Newton had several. Angel of the Morning, Love's Been a Little Bit Hard on Me. And from the summer of 1981, here's Juice with Queen of Hearts on The 80s Show.

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This song was a big hit for Rick James in the fall of 1981, and about 9 years later would be used as the basis for the song You Can't Touch This by MC Hammer. 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

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One great 80s song after another. You are listening to The 80s Show. I'm Jeff Stevens. Paul Davis had some great songs in the late 70s and early 80s, like I Go Crazy and 65 Love Affair. And here's one of his biggest, now considered a yacht rock hit, Paul Davis.

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1: It's another hour of 80s music from the guy who has more albums and cassettes than a thrift store. Jeff Stevens, it's the 80s show.
2: It's another hour of 80s and more hits of 1981. That was the year that 700 million people worldwide watched Prince Charles marry Lady Diana Spencer on July 29th, 1981. That was also the year that Sandra Day O'Connor was appointed as the first female Supreme Court justice in U.S. history. It was also the year that Billy Squire debuted and had a massive hit in the summer of 1981 with The Stroke on the 80s show.

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1: 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Celebration from Kool & the Gang. I'm Jeff Stevens. More hits from 1981 are coming up as the 80s show continues.
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I'm Jeff Stevens. This was originally released by the English band called Gen X. Then their frontman, Billy Idol, released it as a solo hit in 1981. Here's Dancing With Myself on The 80s Show.

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1: It's our class reunion show, 1981. All of these great songs towards the beginning of our favorite decade, the 1980s. And this was the first song we got to hear from the Go-Go's, their first charting Billboard single from the fall of 1981. Our lips are sealed from the Go-Go's on The 80s Show.

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1: 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I'm Jeff Stevens. Throughout the show, we're highlighting songs from 1981. And on the way next, a song by a guy who was playing the clarinet at the age of six.
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0: Cause I gotta have faith. 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I gotta have faith, faith, faith.
1: 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I'm Jeff Stevens. You're listening to The 80s Show. This guy was playing the clarinet at the age of 6. Also played guitar for Stevie Wonder. Worked with Marvin Gaye. Had a great solo career and a great career with his band called Radio. Here is Ray Parker Jr. with his hit from 1981, A Woman Needs Love Just Like You Do,

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2: It's an hour of music from the decade of the Rubik's Cube. Big hair, leg warmers, and parachute pants. And Jeff Stevens still has them all. It's the 80s show.
3: Highlighting the hits of 1981, that's the same year that Raiders of the Lost Ark premiered in theaters, kicking off the legendary Indiana Jones franchise. And also the iconic arcade game Donkey Kong was released in July of 1981. That's also when this song was released by the Commodores. Here's Lady, You Bring Me Up.

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1: That is the late Dolly Parton, who we found out on Tuesday had passed away at the age of 80 after a brief battle with cancer. Dolly, of course, got her start out of Tennessee and the country charts, but she moved over to the pop charts. She became a global superstar and loved by everyone. And as we highlight songs from 1981 this weekend, it would only be appropriate that Dolly Parton hit number one with that song, 9 to 5, in the spring of 1981. Interestingly enough, there were two songs that came out at the same time called 9 to 5. The other one was Sheena Easton's song, 9 to 5. They ended up changing the title of that one to Morning Train in parentheses, 9 to 5, because Dolly's 9 to 5 came out just a little bit before that. Dolly hit number one with 9 to 5, and just a couple of weeks later, Sheena hit number one with Morning Train, 9 to 5. Here is Whitney Houston, by the way, talking about getting the Grammy Award from Dolly Parton for her song, I Will Always Love You.
2: Dolly, of course, coming from you, this is truly an honor. You wrote a beautiful song. Thank you so much for writing such beautiful songs, really.
1: And of course, Whitney there, two icons. Hard to believe that they've both left us, but Whitney there paying thanks to Dolly, who had presented her with the award. And then, of course, the iconic line from the movie 9 to 5, as we just heard the song, that we will always remember.
3: But I'll tell you one thing. 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
1: Nobody could have delivered that line like Dolly did. 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

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One great 80s song after another. You are listening to The 80s Show. This was released in the fall of 1981 on their Long Distance Voyager album. Here are the Moody Blues, lost 80s classic called The Voice on The 80s.

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1: 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I'm Jeff Stevens. We're highlighting the hits of 1981 off their album Zenyatta Mandata. Here are The Police. This is Don't Stand So Close to Me on The 80s Show.

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1: Big hit for the Alan Parsons Project in the early part of 1981. That is Games People Play. I'm Jeff Stevens. It is our class reunion show 1981. We're going to head back for the Human League. They're on the way next as the 80s show continues.
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1: Highlighting the hits of 1981 this weekend on The 80s Show. I'm Jeff Stevens. Thank you so much for listening. This song, actually recorded in 81, ended up peaking on the charts in 1982. It's The Human League. Here's Don't You Want Me on The 80s Show.

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3: 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In the fall of 1981, they released Start Me Up on the 80s show.

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I'm Jeff Stevens. 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Here's their first single off the album Escape. 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

0: 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It's a number one hit from Blondie from the spring of 1981. That is The Tide Is High. That would end up being the 17th biggest song of the entire year of 1981. I'm Jeff Stevens. 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
1: 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We're highlighting the hits of 1981. This would be the biggest 80s hit from Earth, Wind & Fire. They had a ton in the 70s as well. From the fall of 81, Let's Groove on The 80s Show.

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1: 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I'm Jeff Stevens. In 1980, a movie called The Jazz Singer was released, starring Neil Diamond. It produced hits like Love on the Rocks and Hello Again. And by the summer of 1981, this would be one of the biggest songs from that movie soundtrack from Neil. Here is America on The 80s Show.

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1: From their album Paradise Theater, and yes, I still own the original vinyl that I bought back in 1981 as a kid. That is Styx with The Best of Times from Paradise Theaters. 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

96.1 The River. Thanks for checking out the 80s show again this week. Next weekend is Labor Day weekend, so we're going to highlight songs that were big over Labor Day weekends back in the 80s. And then the following week will be the return of the All Request 80s show. Wrapping up 1981 with a movie soundtrack from the Dudley Moore starring movie Arthur. Here is Christopher Cross with Arthur's theme, The Best That You Can Do, on the 80s show. Once in-

96.1 The River, the best variety of the 80s, 90s, and today. So when Alanis Morissette was inducted into the Songwriters Hall of Fame, she said being a mother comes first for her, with writing coming in right behind it as a core part of her identity. So true. Here she is.

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0: 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More variety in just minutes. Hey, check this out. 16% of women over 50 years of age do this. You know what it is? They wear a bikini. Rock on. If you can do it, do it. I think the only time I've ever worn a bikini was maybe when I was 5 years old. I'm not kidding.
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0: Awesome. Well, turn it up loud. 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Totally fine.
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0: 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Thank you. 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

0: 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At Teresa Lucas 3 on Twitter. I just made a new friend, Rebecca. Thank you for the follow. Here's your song request.
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0: 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Dawn, let's hear from you.
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0: 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I gotta love that.

0: 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It's our iHeartRadio Music Festival, and it's back at T-Mobile Arena in Vegas. This year, we have BTS performing, Benson Boone, Cardi B, Goo Goo Dolls, Kenny Chesney, Snoop Dogg, Weezer, many, many others. Donna, what do you think?
1: I am so excited to go to Vegas. I'll be taking my sister with me.
0: Ooh, you ladies are going to have so much fun. 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
1: Chris checking in tonight, doing some cleaning around the house. Yes, in the middle of the night. I'm right there with you, Chris. She is listening on Alexa, and you know how she did it? She just told her to play us on iHeartRadio. You should try it, too. Not the cleaning part. 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

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Wow, you guys, American Idol going for season 25 this year. And here's our very first American Idol. It's Kelly Clarkson.

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0: 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The countdown is on to September 18th and 19th. It's our iHeartRadio Music Festival, and it's back at T-Mobile Arena in Vegas. This year, we have BTS performing, Benson Boone, Cardi B, Goo Goo Dolls, Kenny Chesney, Snoop Dogg, Weezer, many, many others. Donna, what do you think?
1: I am so excited to go to Vegas. I'll be taking my sister with me.
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1: Hey there, it's Teresa Lucas. Lots of variety lined up for you tonight. Teresa Lucas 3 on Twitter, TT Momo 2 on Instagram. Let's hook up.

0: Rouge's 96.1 The River. Lots and lots of variety all night long. More coming up in just a few minutes. I'm Teresa Lucas. I'm talking with Chris about weird foods. You know, my son was trying to get me to put pepper on watermelon to try that. I don't know. But when I was a kid, I used to eat pickle loaf and ketchup sandwiches.
1: Yuck.
0: I know. But, you know, to this day, I still put ketchup on a hot dog. So I don't know. Chris, what's a weird food combination that you like to do?
1: I really like pickles and peanut butter.
0: Oh, really?
1: I don't understand why that's weird. I think everybody should try it. It's great because you get sort of salty, sweet. It's perfect.
0: Well, you know, I do like both pickles and peanut butter. I'm going to give it a try.
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0: 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The countdown is on to September 18th and 19th. It's our iHeartRadio Music Festival, and it's back at T-Mobile Arena in Vegas. This year, we have BTS performing, Benson Boone, Cardi B, Goo Goo Dolls, Kenny Chesney, Snoop Dogg, Weezer, many, many others. Donna, what do you think?
1: 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I'll be taking my sister with me.
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1: Hey, we have Jeannie on the phone. 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

0: All right. I'd like to welcome all of our AC 23 Plus listeners and viewers to another session today. And today I have a very special guest, an old friend. We've been playing music together for a long time.
1: Oh, okay.
0: And I'd argue that I learned how to play music working with Mr. Donald Evans, as we call him Duck, though. So, Duck, welcome to the series.
1: Hey, it's a pleasure to be here.
0: How you been?
1: Surviving, still here. You know, I had the quadruple bypass, the open heart surgery, and thanks to God, I'm still here.
0: You're here to tell about it.
1: Here to tell about it.
0: Yeah.
1: So, I've been doing all right. I'm still playing.
0: Mm-hmm.
1: And just trying to do whatever it takes to keep me here, you know.
0: Yeah. Well, for our listeners, Duck has been a staple fixture of music and just a great musician in Baton Rouge for Lord knows how long. Have you been living in Baton Rouge?
1: Since 1961.
0: But you're from New Orleans.
1: I'm from New Orleans.
0: And well, talk to me about that, because I'm always interested in, you know, musicians, how they develop, what was around when you were coming up, you know, what inspired you, who you were listening to, why saxophone, you know. So talk to me a little bit.
1: Well,
0: about that.
1: I've always wanted to play a drum.
0: Really?
1: But my parents said it would be too much noise, because I lived right next door to a Baptist church.
0: Mm-hmm.
1: They had services all during the week, and they said, no, that's going to make too much noise. Mm-hmm. Plus, you don't have anything to carry your drums in. Mm-hmm. It's too much, so find something else to play.
0: Yeah.
1: So we had an old silver clarinet around the house, and I fooled around with that and brought it to school. The band director said, son, you can't play with that. You could go home. You need to get something else. So my brother bought a saxophone, and it was an old type of saxophone. I started trying to play that, and the band director said, I don't know where you got that horn from, but that's an old horn. That horn ain't no good. So my brother bought me another horn. He bought me a brand new Con. It was a Con 6M. Right. Nice horn with the octave under the bottom. And I played that, you know, fooled around. And then I found out that my other brother was getting in the football games free because he was in a band. So I said, shucks, man, I'm going to get in the band. I can get in the football games
0: right.
1: free.
0: Right.
1: And the rest of it is history.
0: So I know with a lot, especially in New Orleans, it's always interesting to me, like, you have these families, like, you know, it's musical families. So it sounds like you know, in your family, you had several musicians, huh?
1: No, it was just my brother and I for quite some time. And later on in the years, my younger sister got in the band. She played French horn. And then my brother, after I finished high school, my brother played trumpet in the band for a while, you know. But they never did do any kind of professional work,
0: right.
1: You know. My brother and I were the only two who did that, you
0: okay.
1: know. And we did it mostly, well, just from hanging around other musicians. You know, they had people like James Black, Alvin Thomas,
0: right.
1: Ellis Marsalis. I did a workshop under Ellis. Nat Parolet. All these were great musicians. My brother knew all of these people, so they were always coming around the house.
0: Okay.
1: I would sit back and listen to them, and that really encouraged me to try to play the horn.
0: Right.
1: Mm-hmm.
0: So, well, moving back a little bit before you got to that level, where did you go to high school?
1: I went to Joseph S. Clark Senior High School.
0: Okay.
1: I was in the band. James Black was in the band when I was in the band.
0: No kidding. I don't know if I knew that.
1: Yeah, he was a junior or senior. He played trumpet in the band. And I think Alvin Thomas was in the band 1 year. Alvin was a flute and saxophone player.
0: Mm-hmm.
1: Very talented musicians. And I was a freshman, so
0: yeah.
1: Listening to those cats play, and they would always come around the house.
0: Really?
1: And yeah. And do stuff. You know, they used to do a lot of reading. They wrote a lot of stuff, and they'd do some reading and writing. And they really encouraged me to play.
0: Mm-hmm.
1: You know, that's where I got my encouragement from those fellas.
0: So is it fair to say, because this is another thing I've always found interesting, and I know it was true with me, in high school, was your band director a pretty big influence on your
1: Yes, he was, his name was Lewis Thomas, and he played, he was from Monroe, he played with Ivory Joe Hunter,
0: mm-hmm.
1: and he was a saxophone player, and he would take me out on gigs down in the French Quarter. As a matter of fact, I never did get all of my money.
0: You're still looking for it.
1: But he would take me, because I was the only one in the band that was really getting to do that kind of stuff. So he would take me out on, you know, and we'd do some gigs together out in the French Quarter.
0: Right.
1: I was a young cat, and, you know, he'd take me out there, and we'd do some stuff. We did a lot of original New Orleans music. Did a lot of Dixieland stuff, you know.
0: Mm-hmm.
1: Sometimes we got paid, sometimes we didn't, you know.
0: Right.
1: But it was just a pleasure going out there with my band director doing that kind of stuff.
0: Yeah.
1: You know, it was good.
0: Mm-hmm. Learning those tunes, especially, I guess, the more traditional New Orleans repertoire, was that a lot of learning by ear over you?
1: Yeah, most of it was by ear, because you would hear this stuff in New Orleans all the time, you know.
0: Yeah.
1: I mean, we heard Dixieland music all the time.
0: Right.
1: So we would play it all the time. And, you know, I played with a lot of old fellas in New Orleans. We'd do some gigs. I used to call them sit-down gigs, because all these fellas were old. They would all sit down. And I used to say, man, I wonder why these cats want to sit down all the time. Believe me, I found that out. But you heard Dixieland all around New Orleans, you know.
0: Right.
1: Street bands would pass right in front of my door. I lived in the 7th Ward. And these bands, you might see a band in the middle of the week, people marching in the middle of the street.
0: Right.
1: And play Dixieland. And, yeah. You know. So mostly that's what we played, Dixieland. When I got to the point where I ventured off and played with some of the younger cats, we did a lot of R&B,
0: yeah.
1: You know. But Dixieland, playing with the old cats, we played all Dixieland stuff, original New Orleans music.
0: Right,
1: mm-hmm.
0: Right. That's such a, you know, having just been in New Orleans for many years, you know, playing music, that's such a blessing to kind of grow up in a environment like New Orleans, because there's so many, you've mentioned a couple of genres already. I mean, just the traditional jazz, Dixieland, but then also R&B, the street bands. You grew up next to a gospel church, it sounds
1: right,
0: like.
1: Right, right.
0: So you're being exposed to lots of different kinds
1: exactly,
0: of music.
1: Exactly, exactly. It was really a thing. I mean, anywhere you go, anywhere there was a parade. And that, I mean, yeah, parades, up until today, you might see a street parade, you know, you might see 5 or 6 people mm-hmm. coming down with a bass drum and a tuba,
0: right.
1: a tambourine and a trumpet.
0: Right.
1: They're coming down the middle of the street. I mean,
0: they don't need a reason.
1: They don't need a reason to do it. They do it.
0: Right.
1: And on my

0: I did that for one semester. Mm-hmm. And then I left, and I wanted to be in Southern's band, so I ventured up here to Baton Rouge, and that was in 1961. And started dealing with the thing up here. Played a lot of R&B, a lot of blues gigs, and it kind of changed it a little. But my brother was up here. He hadn't graduated from Southern University yet, so we used to practice, go over the tunes, just a fake book. We'd go through the fake book and just practice like all day. We were staying in this little two-room apartment.
1: Right.
0: And we'd practice, man. We'd do it all day, just all day, practicing. Mm. And we'd hook up little things, but when somebody else who wanted to come and sit in, we'd play this little stuff to hook them up to kind of make them get off key. You know, so it was fun. But when I got up here, I think I really got serious in playing. You know, you start listening. I was listening to Cannonball and Miles before I came up here. After I got up here, my brother came home with the album, and he said, "Man, I want you to hear this dude." And he put it on. It was John Coltrane. Mm. So after that, that was it for me.
1: Yeah.
0: I was in the train, you know. I used to use tenor reeds on, because I was playing alto saxophone then. And I used to put tenor reeds on the horn to get a little deeper sound and stuff. Mm. And listen to Blue Train. I mean, we played that stuff over and over and over again.
1: Right.
0: I could almost play the whole solo just listening to it, you know. And from then it was Train all the way.
1: Right.
0: You know. Then I listened to some Sonny Rollins, Sonny Stitt. But this Baton Rouge is where I really got serious.
1: Right.
0: With the horn, you know.
2: Everybody thinks, when you think of Southern and music, of course the Southern Marching Band, but also the jazz program. But this is before the whole Alvin Batiste era, wasn't it?
0: Yeah, as a matter of fact, they put me out of the marching band because in the music building, they didn't want anything but classical music. Well, I was a saxophone player. I didn't want to play any classical music, so the band director heard me play some classical music, and he jumped on my case, so I took him down to the department head. And he got mad about that, so they put me out of the marching band. So I stayed out of the band. I never did get back in the band because they never did give me a scholarship after that to get back in the band. So When a new band director took it over, I asked them, did the old band director leave? They called it band aid at that time. They didn't call it a scholarship. They just say, "You got band aid." It was like $50 a semester. Okay. But when I found out I didn't get that, I just told them, said, "Well, I can't get back in the band. I got to do some gigs to make some money," because I was staying off campus.
1: Right.
0: And it went on from there, you know. Mm-hmm.
1: Yeah.
2: Wow.
0: It was interesting, though. Very interesting.
2: Yeah. Well, so who were some of the people that were kind of working the scene in Baton Rouge at that time that you start working with?
0: I worked with a fella named Al Rodriguez, who was a guitar player.
2: Mm-hmm.
0: He had polio. He was on crutches. But he was really serious. I mean, really serious. He was from Chicago. And he moved back here to Scotlandville. And we hooked up. And we just every day, we'd just get together and share it. We'd just practice all day, every day. My wife would bring some food over to us, and we just practice every day.
1: Right.
0: Who else? There was a Harris boy from the Harris family. His name was Alvin Harris. We called him Chico. And he had a whole family of musicians. Walter Harris, Joe Harris, all of them, they played. Walter was a guitar player. Joe played.

0: bass, and who was that? Another brother. I can't think of his name. But we got hooked up with them. And then I played with Bobby Powell. Mm-hmm. Bobby Powell was, he was a blind dude, and he played at a place called Two Gaps, which was Al and Mike's, where it was known for some jazz players to play in there. Mm-hmm. We played in there, and Bobby Powell played piano, played pretty good. And we would always come up with new tunes, listen to Cannonball, and then we'd go on a gig and try to play these tunes. And there were a few others. I can't think of all of them, but there were a few others. Sonny Martin, who was a bass player, mm-hmm. good bass player. Henry Freeman, another saxophone player. He was from New Orleans, but he lived right across the street from us. And mm-hmm. we'd go over there and practice with him. So there were a lot of musicians around Baton Rouge at that time.
1: Right.
0: You know.
1: Right.
0: Mm-hmm. Yep.
1: Well, you mentioned a couple times about playing blues, especially when you got here. So honestly, if I can get you to play blues.
0: Oh, yeah, we can do a blue.
1: What key you want to do it in?
0: Doesn't matter.
1: That's the best answer.
0: Let's do it in F.

0: Yeah, Doug.
1: Yeah. Yeah.
0: And that's called, I don't know, what do we call that?
1: Doug's Blues.
0: Doug's Blues, there it is.
1: Yes, indeed.
0: The debut of Doug's Blues. Well, okay, so at this point, you're, I guess, kind of finishing up college?
1: Yeah, yeah.
0: And so what did you get your degree in?
1: I had a degree in music education.
0: Okay. And then, I know this already, but so you taught for many
1: years. Taught for 33 years.
0: And where were you?
1: I was in a little town called Folsom, Louisiana.
0: Mm-hmm. Yeah.
1: I taught junior high school band, and I taught elementary school music.
0: Yeah.
1: Mm-hmm. That was interesting. Because when I got there, there was no music. I mean, no band.
0: You built the program?
1: I built the program from the ground up. My budget for the first year was $50.
0: Mm. Okay.
1: You know, I had no instruments.
0: I know that was way back, but I have to imagine even back then that wasn't
1: I had no instruments. All I could buy with that was some drumsticks.
0: Right.
1: A few things, you know.
0: Yeah.
1: But I built the band from there, started a program. I got some people out of New Orleans to rent some instruments to me. And it went on from there. When I left there, I had a band of, there was like 70 people in the band, just about. Mm-hmm. And the school only had like 230 people in the entire school.
0: Yeah.
1: So I built it up, and the band sounded good, you know.
0: Yeah.
1: We did some festivals, you know, we got Excellence and Superiors. So it was good.
0: So were you, but you didn't live, like, were you commuting back and forth?
1: No, I lived up there. I stayed up there. I'd come back home on weekends.
0: Hmm. Yeah.
1: So I was away from my family all during the week. And I'd come back home on Friday evening.
0: Yeah.
1: Stay till Monday morning, and then drive back up there.
0: Mm.
1: And then after so many years, I started coming home. Like during the week, I'd come home on a Wednesday, go back Thursday, come back home Friday.
0: I see. Yeah.
1: Mm-hmm. Mm. But it was interesting. That little town, well, they didn't even call it a town. They called it a village. The village of Folsom. But it had some of the largest nurseries in the South. I mean, plants everywhere.
0: Right, right.
1: I mean, large nurseries. I'd see these people load up a truck, $100,000 worth of plants.
0: Mm-hmm.
1: You know, that's what they did out there.
0: Right. Yeah. So, I guess professionally, you were teaching, like you said, full time, but I know you're playing the whole time, too, so when you came back in town, I guess you...
1: Yeah, I'd play... during that time, I was playing with a group called the Nighthawks.
0: Mm-hmm.
1: And I think I'm the only living member right now of the Nighthawks.
2: 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Thanks for tuning in, and if you want to hear this episode again, you can find it on our website, artsbr.org, and click on AC23. 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
3: 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Here's Manny Munoz.
24: I am Manny Munoz. Thank you for tuning in to iHeartRadio's Communities. It is our weekly public affairs show where we try to bring you conversations that'll help you better understand important issues or maybe just some interesting topics. Either way, I do hope you'll stick around for the next half hour. And if you have any comments, questions, or suggestions, please feel free to reach out on Instagram. My handle is at IOD Manny. That's at IOD MANNY. Now, let's get on with the show. Identity theft used to mean somebody got hold of your credit card number or your social security number. Today, criminals can get into your phone, take over your accounts, even use AI to sound or look like someone you trust. So how do we protect ourselves? Let's bring in the CEO of Identity Theft Resource Center, Eva Velasquez. Eva, I appreciate the time. Thanks for joining us.
0: Yeah, I'm happy to be here.
24: Their website, by the way, is idtheftcenter.org. Really has changed quite a bit in the last 10, 20 years when we talk about what identity theft means.
0: Oh, 1,000%. There are so many different ways that your identity can be misused. So I just tell people to think about all of the ways that you prove you are you. And how you're using your identity, from booking rideshare to getting government benefits to getting medical services, also to making charges on an existing credit card or even opening a new line of credit. If someone has the right data and information about you, they can pretend to be you and do all of those things.
24: And most of us don't even think about how much of that personal information we carry around just on our phone. It's not even, our credit cards or our social security number anymore. All of it is on our phone, generally speaking.
0: That's very true. It's not only on our devices like our phone or our laptop, but we're also putting it on our accounts. Think about all of the things you share on social media accounts. Maybe you like where you bank and you follow them, or you talk about what kind of cars or clubs you belong to. All of that information about you, that unique behavioral biometric data, sometimes we just share that ourselves. And then, of course, we have to talk about data breaches when we trust companies with our data and they unfortunately suffer a breach. That's another way that this information gets out of our control.
24: Yeah, your latest research shows that the criminals are increasingly not only getting into our phones, but our computers. And once they gain access to even a simple email account, it's incredibly valuable for them, isn't it?
0: Well, I really want people to rethink how they think about their email accounts, because that's the keys to the kingdom. You may think, oh, it's not a big deal. It's like another throwaway account, or it's not as important as, say, my financial accounts or my bank account.
24: Right.
0: It absolutely is, because that's what you use to do password reset. So if someone has control of your email account, boy, oh boy, they can get control of a lot of other accounts.
24: We've got everything. It feels like everything has two-step authentication now, right? You want to log into your account. You get a code on your phone or whatever. You put that in, and then you're allowed in. Does that make things completely trustworthy and unbreakable?
0: It certainly makes them better. Uh-huh. Look, we're never going to get to zero risk. That's just impossible. But using multi-factor authentication reduces the risk significantly. The only caveat there is that if you share that code, if you fall for a phishing attack or someone says, hey, can you share this code with me? Then that's where it breaks down. So don't ever share that code with anyone other than with the website or the app that you're trying to log into.
24: Yeah, you talk about phishing attacks or those types of scams. I can't tell you how many times a day I get text messages. I don't answer the phone anymore, but I get text messages telling me, hey, we've got your resume, got a great work from home job for you, or hey, I'm in the neighborhood, can I come by and give you a roof repair estimate or whatever. It is really amazing how many of these scams are out there any one time.
0: We are being deluged.
24: Yeah.
0: It is just unbelievable. And it's not just text messages, it's emails, it's phone calls, it's DMs on social media accounts. I mean, any way that a bad actor can insert themselves and get in touch with us, they are absolutely leveraging it and using it. So we have to be on guard all the time.
24: We're speaking with Eva Velasquez, Identity Theft Resource Center CEO. Their website is idtheftcenter.org. Somebody like you, this is what you do for a living. What are the top two or three identity theft threats that worry you the most right now?
0: I think right now it is the state of phishing.
24: Yeah.
0: And the use of AI to perfect these hooks. And when I say phishing, I mean smishing, because I mean by text, whatever the medium, whatever the channel is, they are letter perfect. we used to be able to identify these attacks by looking at poor grammar, maybe on an email, the logo was fuzzy, maybe even on a fake website. It felt off. It didn't look quite right. Mm-hmm. But that's not the case anymore. We cannot continue to use the litmus tests that we've used in the past. You just have to, if you didn't initiate the contact, just go to the source and verify. And that's becoming really, really hard because the hooks are really, really convincing. It's not that people are careless or less sophisticated. Mm-hmm. It's that deluge we were just talking about. And the fact that using AI allows the bad guys to create letter perfect things that will not trigger that response in you of, oh, this doesn't look or feel right.
1: Yeah.
0: And we're being deluged. And well, it costs them nothing and they can just do it at scale.
1: Sure. And that's kind of a punch in the gut because even before AI, there were still smart, you know, well-informed people who regularly, you know, fell for these scams. And it always seems to me it's the ones that say, oh, I'll never fall for that. I'm not gullible. The ones that actually do fall for it.
0: Well, it's not about being smart or savvy, again, or careless. It's the fact that it's your emotions that are being leveraged. So our logical brain is really good at making logical choices, but our emotional brain, not so much. That's that whole fight or flight.
1: Yeah, on many levels in life.
0: I mean, let's think about it. So when someone actively is trying to trigger and elicit those emotional responses by creating a sense of fear, a sense of urgency, a sense of hope, all of that is designed to counteract our logical choices. So I just always tell people, we need to acknowledge, all of us, and I include myself in this statement, we are all vulnerable to these different types of scams and hooks, and it's just differently because it really depends on how do we engage in the outside world, particularly the digital world. What websites do I visit? How much am I on social media? Do I text a lot? How much do I use my devices? Mm-hmm. All of those things add to what our different vulnerabilities are. But first and foremost, we have to acknowledge that we're all vulnerable.
1: Are there red flags that all of these scams have in common that should immediately, like, you know, make us stop what we're doing and think?
0: There are some. Things like creating that sense of urgency. You have to act right now. You don't have any time to think.
1: Right.
0: But also creating a sense of fear. This is law enforcement. This is the government contacting you. And if you don't do what we say, you're going to somehow lose personal freedom or lose access to your money. Mm. But one of the new twists we've seen is almost like a sense of hope, a sense of playing on your hopefulness, kind of like the lottery scams still do, and they'll still exist.
1: Right.
0: But they're using it in different ways. We need your help. We've actually caught a bad guy, and they're trying to infiltrate your accounts, or they're using your identity to peddle salacious content, things of that nature where you go, oh my gosh, I need to help fix this. I want to be part of the solution. And so they're playing on your hope. And that is a very powerful emotion.
1: Yeah, you're not kidding. I hadn't even thought about it that way. When you throw, as you were talking about a minute ago, AI into it, things like caller ID can be spoofed, right? We could see.
0: Oh, yeah.
1: I've been, as a matter of fact, a quick story. I was sitting next to my wife in the car. Her phone rang with my number and my name showing up that it was me calling her while my phone, you know, is up on my windshield, you know, the little holder thing. And she looked at me like, how is this even happening? And so we know numbers can be, you know, can be cloned or whatever. What with AI, what hope do we really have of protecting ourselves? Because it is a scary new level.
0: It's going to be a huge challenge for us. Again, because I go back to those things that we used to use as a litmus test.
1: Yeah.
0: Please do not trust caller ID. Anyone listening to this, it can be so easily spoofed. But now you can't really even trust your own voice detection because voice cloning is real. It's cheap. It only takes 3 seconds of audio. So it's very easy to clone someone's voice. It's very easy to create deep fake videos, even cheap fakes. They're not expensive. So the video actually looks like either you or if you are the intended victim, someone you trust. I mean, I hate to say it, but it's almost like, look, you can't really right now trust your ears and eyes. You have to think more about what is this contact? What are they asking me for? Mm-hmm. And when people start asking you for money, that's the, to me, money or data, that's the universal red flag. Hang on a second. Why are you asking me for my data or my money? I'm going to stop right now because I'm going to choose who I share my money and my data with. So you choose who you share that with. Don't let them choose you.
24: Just a few more minutes here with Ava Velasquez, the Identity Theft Resource Center's CEO. Their website, again, is idtheftcenter.org. What about kids? Should parents worry about their children's identity being stolen? Like they're, you know, traditionally, I guess their social security number or something like that, years before a kid will ever need it?
0: Absolutely. And I don't want to fearmonger here, but and add to parents' already burdened list, but this is the world we live in. So we keep our kids safe. We, you know, we teach them to hold hands, look both ways when you're crossing the street. Yeah. Learning to manage like cybersecurity and their identity, it's just, it's part of the deal now. I encourage parents, please freeze your children's credit. It's free. You can do it for yourself. You can do it for your kids. You can do it for any dependent adult. So you're taking care of your parents if you're part of that sandwich generation. Yes, it does take a little bit of legwork. You got to jump through a few hoops, but we have free resources on our website that walk you through, you know, very granularly walk you through the process. And I do want to mention, I'm so thankful that you've mentioned our website a couple of times, just to let people know we're a 501c3. 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
24: 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You mentioned freezing your credit. Are there, what is the downside to doing that? Or is there?
0: There's a tiny downside, and that is you, if you want to open new lines of credit in your name, you have to thaw it. But I can tell you from experience, it has gotten very, very easy to manage it, to thaw it. You just have to plan ahead. And I almost don't think it's a downside because the upside is it makes you plan just a little bit for your budgeting, makes you be a little bit more thoughtful about those, spontaneous purchases. Right. If you want to open a credit card or go get a car loan, you have to plan for it. And it gives you a second to think. It's also one of the most proactive steps that you can take to protect yourself.
24: Yeah,
0: it doesn't solve everything.
24: Right.
0: It doesn't solve everything. Your identity can still be misused in a number of other ways, but no one, even if they have all of the data required, can open that new line of credit because your credit is frozen.
24: What do you at the Identity Theft Resource Center do to help someone who's been victimized?
0: We have a contact center that's staffed by real people, AI chatbots.
24: Thank goodness, actual human beings.
0: Actual human beings who have received extensive training, not just in the mechanics of recovery, but also they're trauma-informed. They understand that we're dealing with crime victims, people who are going through the worst day of their life. So you can call us at the toll-free number. You can live chat with us on our website. You can email us. You can reach out to us on social media with a direct message. And we will get back in touch with you and listen to the unique details of what's happening to you and your unique situation, because not everyone has the same access to resources. If you're a member of the blind, low vision community, you may need to receive our services in a different way. Mm-hmm. If you're a member of the deaf, hard of hearing community, you may need to receive our services in a different way. And we are cognizant of that. So we will give you a tailored recovery plan, step by step. We don't do the work for you because we don't want to collect your data, but we will hold your hand throughout the entire process. And your case manager walks with you through that process, whether it takes a day, a week, a month, a year, 2 years.
24: Last thing for you. I know for a fact 10, 15, 20 years ago, it would be a nightmare if someone had their identity stolen to try and get their life back together, their financial life back together. Is it easier
1: in this day and age or more difficult?
0: It's difficult in different ways. You know, 20 years ago, and ICRC has been around for 26 years. We were founded in 1999. And at that time, we really didn't even understand what this crime type was. So we had a lot of people walking around being accused of crimes, being accused of perpetrating fraud when it wasn't them. And so they had to fight to prove this negative, to prove their innocence. That certainly still happens, and a lot of people feel that way, but there are more resources and there is a better understanding at many of the institutions that this is a real threat and a real thing that people experience. Where it has become more difficult is the vulnerabilities, the different ways, particularly digital, that we use our identity and verify that, you know, I am me. That has just expanded exponentially. So therefore, the vulnerabilities have expanded. Therefore, the misuse has expanded. And there's just so many different ways. So that's become much more difficult. We get people that were like, I didn't even know this could happen. I knew somebody could make maybe false, phony, fraudulent charges on my credit card, but I had no idea they could go get surgery in my name. Right. I had no idea someone could serve a prison sentence using my identity that then pops up on a background check when I'm trying to get a promotion at work. So that, I think, is what's become more difficult.
1: My goodness, that's mind-blowing. Ava Velasquez, Identity Theft Resource Center, CEO. The website, again, idtheftcenter.org. Ava, I appreciate the time. Thanks so much for the information. Be well.
0: Happy to be here. Thank you.
1: You're listening to iHeartRadio Communities, our weekly public affairs show. I am Manny Munoz. If you have any thoughts, comments, or questions, please feel free to reach out to me on Instagram. My handle is at IODManny. That's at IODManny. AI is already in our classrooms, whether schools are ready for it or not. 6 in 10 teachers said to be using it for their work. 7 in 10 teenagers admitting to using it for schoolwork. And yet most teachers say they've never gotten any formal guidance about how AI should be used. Let's discuss it with Joy Okoro, Chief Impact and Operating Officer for Teach for America. Joy, I appreciate the time.
2: Thanks. I'm so happy to be here. And this is such an important topic. So I'm eager to dig in with you.
1: Yeah, it is really, really important. Let's start off broadly. How dramatically do you think AI is really going to change the classroom in this school year or next?
2: I mean, gosh, when I think about that question, the thing that comes to mind is the phrase that as much as things change, things stay the same, is what comes to mind. So I really do think that AI is going to evolve and influence what's happening in classrooms. But it's also true that that is going to result in us continuing to double down on the fundamentals of teaching, which I believe is a relationship between an adult and a student. When I think about my own classroom experience, I think if you were probably to think about yours, you're likely to remember your favorite teacher or a moment that you've had with them. And I believe that that's something that AI can't replace. But I also think we have to be eyes wide open. This technology is here, and I do think it's starting to shape how teachers experience the role, how students experience their work. And so as much as it will change things, I think a lot of things are going to be the same about the relationship between a student and their teacher.
1: So it could be, I guess both things could be true, right? This could be just yet another useful educational tool and also something that fundamentally changes how we teach.
2: That's right. That's right.
1: What do you want a teacher who might be listening? This show is heard on about 230 radio stations every weekend. What would you like a teacher to understand about using AI that she might not really comprehend?
2: Yeah, I mean, well, let me start with how I think I would recommend a teacher orient. Mm-hmm. And I think that words come to mind, and I think a teacher should orient cautiously, but also curiously. And what we already actually know about this generation, and particularly at Teach for America, we recruit young people who otherwise may not be seeking to enter into the classroom, providing them an opportunity to make a meaningful difference in the lives of kids and also develop their leadership over time. And what we know about this generation is that they actually are skeptics of AI, while at the same time, they are AI natives. They grew up with iPads. They are very familiar with the technology, sometimes knowingly and unknowingly. And so they're actually coming to the table with a little bit of skepticism, which I think is healthy. And I think when stepping into the role of a teacher, folks should be cautious because, like anything, things could be used for good. They could be used for bad. Sometimes you may hear things like, you know, was it helping students cheat or are they not critical thinkers? That is as true as AI helping to enhance the learning, enhance the critical thinking, giving them access to more perspectives than just what's going on in their classroom and their school building. So I feel like my advice to them on how to orient is to lead with that cautiousness, but to be curiosity, but to also be curious about how to allow it to be a tool that is enhancing what they want to be true for their kids, which we know we want kids to be thoughtful, values aligned, critical thinkers, because that's what the world's going to require of us, especially as information is available at our fingertips.
1: Right. You mentioned the kids, and I mentioned the statistics. 70% of teenagers admit that they're using AI for homework. Big difference between using AI to get an answer and using AI to learn.
2: Very, very, very big difference. And also, the world is just moving so fast. So when I think about some of the pros and the assets of AI, I just think about how students so quickly can have access to multiple perspectives, summaries of lots of books at the same time. And again, I don't believe that that should replace what happens when you sort of dive deep into a book and you form your own opinions. But sometimes we all, especially in the age of social media, living in an echo chamber. And so I think having quick and easy access to multiple perspectives is really a good thing. So I do think that AI can be used to help us learn. And I think that's the way a lot of students are orienting to it as they're doing their homework.
1: Few more minutes here on iHeartRadio Communities. I'm speaking with Joy Okoro, Chief Impact and Operating Officer at Teach for America. Their website is teachforamerica.org. You and Anthropic have created this new AI fluency course for teachers. Take me through exactly what that is.
2: Totally. We are so excited about this partnership because to the point that you made earlier, we all have a lot of learning to do about what this is and actually how to use it. And so in this partnership that we have with Anthropic, we've essentially created a course that helps educators understand how AI tools work, where they can strengthen instruction, deepen student learning. And also, this course talks about where the technology falls short and how our teachers can make ethical, professional judgments about when AI belongs in teaching and learning and when it doesn't. And so we just want to ensure that our teachers have access to meaningful learning as they're honing their craft as educators, ensuring that they avoid pitfalls and center on keeping the human connection with the student at the center. Mm-hmm. And so I'm excited about this partnership with Anthropic because I think they have a lot to learn from us as folks who have been in this work for 35 years and understand what an effective classroom and a relationship student looks like, relationship between a teacher and student looks like. And we have a lot to learn from them as they're shaping and building this technology that we're all using. So, you know, I know sometimes AI can be a little bit of a spicy topic in the world right now, but I do think excited about our partnership because like has been true for us at Teacher America for 35 years, we want to stay on the cutting edge and we don't want to just be consumers. We want to be shaping what this is
1: sure.
2: in classrooms across the country. Yeah.
1: Yeah, for sure. Where I live here in South Florida, I know the school districts are trying to find the best practices on how to implement AI into the classroom, but it kind of feels like schools are already way behind the curve. Am I not reading that right?
2: I mean, I think that's true. I mean, it is hard to implement anything at scale. So whether or not we're talking about a brand new curriculum, if we're talking old school textbooks, and today if we're talking about brand new technology that's moving at a quick pace.
1: Yeah.
2: So I don't think our schools are behind for lack of trying, but I do believe that our schools they care deeply because we're dealing with young people and students about getting it right. And sometimes that does mean that we're moving a little bit slow. But I think that is what's also true is that the technology is moving exceptionally fast. And so it does feel really, really hard to keep up. And I think that's an important role that our teachers at Teach for America, when they're partnering with districts across the country, can play. We, as a support organization to our districts, can help ramp up an understanding of how this technology can take shape. And I'm excited about our teachers bringing that into the schools that they're partnering in across the country.
1: Yeah, it feels like AI has like arrived in the classroom before schools even had a chance to, kind of like the government right now, trying to figure out how to regulate and control it before it gets out of control. What exactly is this AI fluency course for teachers like? What can teachers expect and what will it help them do?
2: Yeah, I mean, I think it's going to, one, help them actually understand the basic tools because, you know, a lot of us are familiar with ChatGPT or how to type in and ask a question. But I'm learning my own self as I get deeper into understanding what's available to us through AI.
1: And, sure.
2: There is that, you know, that typical tool that I think a lot of us are used to with like prompting. But there's also, I'm learning a lot that you can do to help build systems for yourself to increase efficiency. So some things that have taken a really long time as a former special education teacher, you know, I used to have to make schedules or, you know, write IEPs and things that took a lot of time for our teachers. So I think that there's a little bit of a efficiency element to it if you actually learn how to build these bots as I'm learning. And so I think through the course that we have with Anthropic, we're teaching our teachers how to move just beyond typical prompting and get a response to actually build tools to solve problems as they see it in their classrooms. A
1: couple more minutes here with Joy Okoro, Chief Impact and Operating Officer at Teach for America. The website is teachforamerica.org. There's a brand new study out that talks about a study of, I think, 27,000 students. That found that AI users did better on their homework grades, but eventually did significantly worse when they were tested. Does that worry you about how AI can make it look like a child is learning and succeeding, but not necessarily learning or succeeding?
2: I think homework is a wildly debated topic in the world of education, the extent to which it supports a student's learning. I can share my own personal perspective. I think that our students do need practice. Mm-hmm. And as a former educator, what I've come to learn is what happens when you practice incorrectly, which sometimes is happening when a student is alone working on homework and hasn't mastered the content yet. And so I don't experience the extreme direct connection between homework. I think AI can be used to help a student actually get it correct so that they can be practicing their content more accurately.
1: Right.
2: I still see the opportunity in that.
1: Yeah.
2: And then when I think about the correlation between testing, that's also a wildly debated topic in education. I am pro accountability and I am pro testing because it creates transparency around what is true for students and not. But I also believe it's not the full story. With every student, there's a qualitative narrative that sits alongside the quantitative understanding, which we usually measure through tests that tell us how a student is doing. So I think as the technology grows, becomes more advanced, it just requires us to actually be more nuanced in how we think about whether or not a student is prepared to enter into the world, to be a thriving adult in society. And so I think we should keep looking at it and form an opinion, but I don't have a firm opinion that I think the correlation between, you know, homework and test results, et cetera. I think it's all data that helps us inform how we can evolve the future of learning.
1: Joy Okoro, Chief Impact and Operating Officer at Teach for America. That website again, teachforamerica.org. Joy, appreciate the time, the conversation. Best of luck.
2: Thank you so much, Manny.
1: I am Manny Munoz. I appreciate you listening to iHeartRadio's Communities this week. As always, if you have any questions, comments, or suggestions, reach out to me on Instagram. My handle is at IODManny. That's at IODManny. And that'll do it for another edition of iHeartRadio's Communities. I'm Manny Munoz. Until next time.
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1: And what are we up to this weekend? Are we decorating for fall yet? That's the question. Or are you waiting until it's officially September? Which is this week, by the way, because where did August go?
2: This ain't no disco. 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

0: 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I'm Heather. 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Those who met offline, like through friends or work or just out living life, reported deeper, stronger relationships compared to dating app matches. 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

the best variety of the 80s, 90s, and today, 96.1 The River. I'm Heather. So what is this girl grip and why is it going viral this week? We're going to talk about it coming up next.

0: 96.1 The River, the best variety of the 80s, 90s, and today. Heather here. Okay, so ladies, you may not know that it has a name. It's called the girl grip. It's going viral on social media this week because, you know, we can just pick up a bunch of stuff in one hand and we can carry everything, right? Our phone, keys, iced coffee, lip gloss, sunglasses, headphones, etc. And the funny thing is that guys can't do this. So women are going viral for having their husbands, their boyfriend try the girl grip. It is the funniest thing I've ever seen. You got to check it out.
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2: All of us were trying to express

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But before we go there, I just needed to make sure we get the order right. Love is from God. And so this week, I want you to pay attention. Pay attention to the places that you go looking for love. Maybe it's in other people. Maybe it's in that mirror. But when you find yourself going there, I want you to stop yourself and I want you to say, nope, not there. And then I want you to recenter yourself in Jesus and his saving love. Remember the starting place. This is love. Not that we loved God, but that God loved us and sent Jesus. In the name of the Father, and of the Son, and of the Holy Spirit. Amen.

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Remember what it looks like. 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Amen.

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1: Angelia is visiting with us. Is it true that you had a standing, regular appointment to have your nails done with Dolly Parton for years?
2: I sure did.
1: Oh, my gosh. Sure. First question, did she get acrylic? Did she get dip? Did she get gel?
2: Okay, so she got the acrylics, as she calls them.
1: Yeah.
2: But then she would always say, but they're mine. But she got the acrylics, and she always got either a bright pink or a bright red every single time.
1: Hmm. Yeah. So this went on for years. You would see her sometimes when she wasn't traveling, right?
2: Correct.
1: Oh, my gosh.
0: Did you ever have conversation with her, or was she on the other side
2: of
0: the room?
2: Yes.
0: Oh, okay.
2: Okay, so I'll tell you this. So since I live in Nashville, obviously I see a lot of stars, and I'm just not someone who's going to bother people.
1: Sure.
2: But I will tell you, like, she would always be sitting beside me. The owner would do her nails, right? And so my girl would do mine, and she would be sitting right beside me, and she would always strike up a conversation every single time. And then just because, I mean, I was obviously familiar after several instances. So we would just chit-chat about whatever, like the weather, or she'd ask me how my week had been.
0: Oh.
2: And one time I was talking about how bad my nails looked, and it was time to get them redone.
1: Yeah.
2: And she said, "Sugar," she goes, "have you been scratching your way through the new year?" And I was like, "Yes, ma'am."
3: Did she come in, like, with an entourage, a bodyguard, or was it just her?
2: No, sir. Her husband would drop her off. She would walk in and just take a seat.
1: Was she dolled up?
2: So she was always very, very put together,
1: yes,
2: for sure. My favorite story is she was one Thursday morning, and I happened to be off from work, so I had an early appointment.
1: Mm-hmm.
2: And she came in and she sat down, and I was like, "Oh my goodness, Dolly," I said, "you are awfully fancy for a Thursday morning at 9:30. And she said, "Sugar, I'm here to tell you I would not be this fancy if I didn't have somewhere to be." She goes, "But I'll tell you this, when my husband comes back and gets me, you'll see that he's not so fancy." Sure enough, y'all. Listen, when Carl pulled up, he pulled up in what looked to be like a 1980s van. I'm not even kidding you.
0: Oh, really?
2: Yes, sir.
0: Wow.
2: Yes, sir.
1: Yeah, he's the mystery. Like, we all knew her heart. I bet you worked hard to keep that appointment, to keep on her schedule. Guys, there's a nail schedule. It's about every 2 to 3 weeks.
2: Correct. Yes, ma'am. That's correct.
1: Yeah, and you kept that appointment.
2: I did indeed. I saw her quite a bit.
1: I love that he would drop her off and pick her up. I mean, I'm in a van.
0: In a van.
1: I love that. Thank you for this. How lucky you were to just even have, you know, those moments with her.
2: I'm very blessed to have those memories. I'm so glad that I was able to share them with you guys and your listeners.
1: Yeah, thank you. All right. Have a great weekend. Appreciate you so much.
2: You too.
0: Reach out anytime. We'd love to hear from you. 877-310-4MSJ.
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1: Morning pick-me-up time. This is a love story you are going to remember. This is a young couple. They're getting married in September. Noah and Brooklyn.
0: Okay.
1: And so Noah got down on one knee and proposed to Brooklyn last Christmas, like with, you know, the tree and the family and everything. They're very much in love. Their families have known each other most of their lives. Okay. But they started dating when it was, you know, age appropriate for them to start dating.
0: Yeah.
1: But the crazy story is it goes all the way back to when Brooklyn was 18 months old.
2: At the time, before my transplant, the doctors only gave me 3 days to live. And they told my mom to go ahead and call the funeral home and make my arrangements. And she didn't give up on me.
1: So Brooklyn needed a liver transplant when she was very little. She was a baby and things did not look good. Noah's brother, when Noah was a little boy, his brother Michael was 10 years old when Michael became interested in organ donation and signed up as asked his parents, can I donate my organs? And then within that next year, he died in a car accident. He was on his bike and he died. Oh. It was a tragic. He was 10 years old when he died. And so this is Noah about his brother Michael.
3: Even as a kid, he'd do anything for anybody. He taught me how to ride a bike. He was there for me. He's a sweet kid. For 10, he was way more mature than he needed to be.
0: So he donated his liver?
1: He gave his eyes, his heart, and his liver went to Brooklyn. Okay?
0: Wow.
1: That is how the families met. They ended up knowing each other throughout the years because, you know, Noah's brother, Michael, saved her life. And they became family friends. Nobody could have predicted that Noah would have wanted to date Brooklyn along the way. But they fell in love. They're getting married soon. This is what she had to say about it today.
2: I get to enjoy life because of him. And I get to live and hopefully honor his memory the best way that I can. And
3: you get his last name.
2: And I did get his last name.
1: And she'll get his last name. And you know what else? The wedding is happening in September. And someone that neither of the families have ever met is going to be there. And it's the grown man who received Michael's heart.
4: Oh, wow.
1: It's an unbelievable pick-me-up.

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1: A little extra time with us. You can always get it every day in the After the Show podcast. We look for you there.
0: Yesterday, it was all about Dolly Parton, but it was about the amazing business success. I think that's a morning pick-me-up or a success story anybody would want to hear, so check it out if you missed it. One of the things that we focused on was this song. One of her most favorite famous songs, I Will Always Love You. She wrote it in the early 1970s.
1: I think I cried the first time I heard it when I was a little girl because I knew it was a goodbye song.
0: Yeah, and I'll tell you the real reason that she wrote it in just a second. It was Whitney Houston that then repopularized it in the 90s, won a Grammy for it, The Bodyguard. That by itself netted Dolly Parton in the years that followed about $10 million worth of royalties. Because of a song that she wrote. But the thing is, it almost never happened for two different reasons. One of them was in her early career, and she was hungry. You know, right out of high school, straight in the recording studio, writing her own songs. She determined early on that she, by the way, wanted to keep her own songs when she wrote them. But there was one contract that she could not get out of, and it was her partnership with Porter Wagner. Now, this is a long time ago, so just so that you know, she actually did have a life before her solo career.
1: Yes.
0: They were wildly successful. He didn't want her to exit. She did, and there was later a lawsuit about that.
1: But there was problems between them because of that?
0: Yeah, he didn't want her to leave because the show was less successful.
1: Well, I mean, he didn't want her to leave.
0: He kind of went off the rails. It was both of them together that kind of propped up Porter. No disrespect to Porter Wagner, but, you know, I mean, it changed the dynamic. So she wrote I Will Always Love You about him, and not just him, but leaving the band, that time, the TV show, everything that they had done together. It was really sort of her grieving is where that song came from. About 5 years later, Elvis Presley wants to record I Will Always Love You.
1: Yeah.
0: Colonel Tom Parker says, that's fine. Hand over 50% of the writing credits.
1: She says, no, thank you.
0: She says, no, thank you. But she said she cried all night about that, saying, I can't believe I just told Elvis no.
1: Right.
0: But the fact that she, you know, stood her ground and she knew that she was a businesswoman at heart. If she didn't keep that, then it wouldn't have turned into what it ultimately did.
1: I know.
0: So not only one of the biggest songs of all time, but funded so many elements of her business life.
1: Yeah.
0: It's an incredible story.
1: It's that we've heard that story before in other ways, like the whole Rocky thing too, but a lot of people don't know that about that song. You just think, you know, she had it, she gave it to Whitney to use.
0: Yeah.
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2: Love hearing from you. Lori wants to know from Messenger, does Sam have a new dog yet? it's Lori asking, not me.
0: Yeah, that's right, because your timing was supposed to be once vacation was over. Yeah. School's back in session.
2: And
0: all the,
2: it's the Clear the Shelters event nationwide through Sunday.
0: Oh, is it?
2: Shelters across the country are waiving or massively reducing adoption fees.
3: Yeah, I timed this perfectly. And no pressure on me, please, but it was already in my plans this weekend to...
2: Oh, really?
3: Either look up some of the shelters online and see with who's there or go visit a couple of shelters. And you know how they bring out dogs and cats to some of the pet stores and do them on the weekends? Mm-hmm. I'm going to hit those too. But yes,
2: those are called adoption events.
3: Yeah, it's already in my plans for this weekend. So
0: that's awesome.
3: It's possible that Monday, I could be telling you about my new friend.
2: It is possible, although no pressure, just... Do you jive with a dog or not?
3: I do have a question, though, about adopting a dog. When we had originally adopted Gus, he was like a couple months old. Mm-hmm. So that wasn't his name when we adopted him. We gave him Gus.
2: Yeah.
3: A dog that's a couple years old, should you not change the name? Because you know how they all have names.
2: You know how I feel about this. I would ask the person who's either fostering the dog or is the most familiar from the shelter. Chances are, in a shelter situation, a dog does not know their name.
3: Mm-hmm.
2: But if a dog came from a different home already and a couple of years old and knows a name, maybe consider sticking with the name they were given. But understand.
0: Well, what Jody's saying there is shelter dogs sometimes are strays.
3: Yeah.
0: So there's no way to know. So they get their name from the shelter.
3: Mm-hmm.
0: Not necessarily.
2: At intake, they give them a number and they give them a chip.
0: They don't
2: and
0: they know
2: give
0: who the original
2: name.
0: Owner is.
3: So that name might be given by the shelter, which means it's a week
2: 99%
3: old.
2: 99% of the time it's given by the shelter if it's a shelter animal. So understand that, if you adopt some dog named Spot and you want to name him Max, of course you can do that, but you have to start using the name.
3: Max, hey?
2: Use it especially when rewarding he or she.
3: Yeah.
2: The recommendation.
3: My plan is to, I want to try to keep it to one syllable because I like the shortness on the name. Yeah. And it's going to have to be as soon as when I see who he or she is, that's going to help me decide.
0: Yeah, that makes sense.
2: Sweet. Mm-hmm.
0: That's really, really sweet.
2: No pressure, but so excited.
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1: Top mistakes that dads-to-be make in the delivery room. This is based on, this is from a labor and delivery nurse who has done thousands of births and been there thousands of times. And by the way, I want to just say up front, I do want to hear from you guys about how you felt about being in that room, because it's very different than the mom's perspective. But she does say that most dads are fine, caring and attentive.
0: I'm sure most are.
1: There's only some that are like the red flag dads. Well,
0: but if you're the first time dad, you don't know. You're already nervous anyway about what do I do?
1: Yeah. Is that what you felt like? You felt nervous? Like, what do I do?
0: Oh, yeah. I mean, I think that the mistakes that I learned, the things not to do, to be honest with you, was because my sister was the first in the family to actually have kids.
1: Yeah.
0: And so, you know, I made those mistakes with her.
2: Oh.
0: Just like looking at the monitor, and I was joking about things. It's like, whatever.
1: Yeah, you were.
0: She's in pain, and I'm sitting there pointing at the monitor going, oh, here comes another big one. Can't do that.
1: Yeah, you sure did. Yeah. Bless her.
0: I know.
1: Bless her.
0: Yep. So anyway, yep.
1: Sam, were you in the delivery room for some of the kids?
2: Yeah, for some of them.
1: Yeah.
2: I was nervous about it.
1: Mm-hmm. I can see that. I believe it.
2: I don't think I asked any dumb questions.
1: Good. Were you attentive and caring?
2: I think so, yeah.
1: Okay.
2: I mean, for number two, you know, we brought along a jam box and we had some CDs that we had chosen just for this. No, yeah, I mean, so that, relaxing
1: of course,
2: CDs,
1: nice.
2: You know, rock and roll, and I was in charge of that.
1: That's sweet. Okay, yeah. So you were like the DJ.
2: Yeah.
1: Okay, so.
2: Hey, coming up next.
1: That was a while ago, obviously, with the CDs.
2: Yes.
1: So the red flag dads, the worst thing she has seen, please don't do this. If you're a dad-to-be, don't do these things. Being interested, being very concerned with being entertained, like, can we watch TV? Can I hook up my Xbox? She's seen that.
0: Oh, really?
1: Don't do that.
0: Well, yeah, I would think that would be no duh.
1: Being on your device the whole time in a meeting, you know, if you're going to be working or in a meeting, you should leave the room. Because there was a time when dads weren't allowed in delivery rooms.
0: Yeah. Yeah. I thought it was kind of a blessing and gift actually to be able to be there for both of ours, Jody.
1: Correct. The other two big no-nos that she has seen, and it's a low percentage, but the other one's like showing up absolutely having had some alcohol.
2: Oh,
1: you're nervous.
2: Really?
1: And you're,
2: really?
1: Yeah, and she's also seen them flirting with the nurses and being inappropriate. Do not be that guy.
0: What? Oh,
1: you would lose me in that moment.
0: Yeah.
1: Like, do not be that
0: guy. It's
1: going
0: to be more difficulty coming after the birth. If you do
1: you better
0: that.
1: Believe it. And on top of her postpartum, you better believe it.
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3: Here you come again.
2: Earlier this week, we did an after the show podcast. Murphy, you were talking about Dolly Parton's business genius, basically, everything that she did. And now we find out that genius is actually going to extend now after she's gone. She handpicked a team to carry out her wishes after she left. In fact, she was actually personally involved in, you know, directing a lot of things that are going to happen now with her music and other things now that she's gone. We know about the travel stops that are coming.
4: Yes.
2: We know about the hotel that's going to be opening up next month. But did you know we're going to get Dolly dolls?
4: No. Oh, I'm ready.
2: I have no description on these, if they're going to be Barbie-like or bigger, but we're going to get Dolly dolls sometime in the next couple of years.
4: And there's so many different, like, you know, 70s, 80s, movies,
2: all full
4: music.
2: Of rhinestones.
4: Yeah. Oh, my gosh. So much fun to dress and play.
2: Dolly's Cup of Ambition Coffee. That's going to be launching online at the end of September, and then it'll be expanding to stores and retail 2027.
4: Mm-hmm.
2: We also have coming during the holiday season... Dolly on the Holly.
0: Are those ornaments?
2: I'm assuming it's like Elf on a Shelf.
4: And Snoop on the Stoop.
2: Snoop on the Stoop.
4: We have that too.
0: I got a Dolly Parton moves around every day in your house.
4: Dolly on the Holly. That's
0: don't
4: the
0: touch
4: best,
0: her.
2: Yeah.
4: That's the best one.
2: You know, we're getting the show on Broadway next year. They're also working on a musical documentary.
4: Good.
2: They're working on a biopic.
4: That's what I want to know.
2: They're working on a docu-series.
4: Yeah.
2: They're working on a scripted series, and they're working on an animated series as well.
4: Please.
2: All for Dolly Parton. And
4: she put these wheels in motion.
0: That's amazing.
2: Early in 2027, we're getting Dolly's dog treats.
4: Mm-hmm.
2: And also in January, we're getting the Kendra Scott Dolly Parton 9-to-5 collection.
4: Excellent. 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
0: Mm-hmm. 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
4: That's right, the Imagination Library.
2: Got a whole bunch of ideas. Oh, and by the way, after Dolly passed away, over on Apple Music, number one song this week.
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1: I didn't mean to make you nervous earlier, Murphy, and I know Sam said his palms were sweating about my story.
0: Losing your phone.
1: Thinking I had left it on an airplane, which means you talk about never see a device again. You can't get back on those planes. You can beg. And when I went up to the two agents, these two older gentlemen, and I was like, hi, I misplaced my phone. I can't call a car. I'm in a strange city. I think I left it on the plane. One of them goes, ooh.
0: Yeah.
1: I'll never forget that.
0: Yeah,
1: ooh.
0: Right.
1: Because it's like, and they called somebody on the plane.
2: Yeah.
1: They knew which plane and where I was coming from and all that. And he says, I'm ringing your phone now. And that's why I heard it buzzing. It's like, oh, it's underneath my bag. I felt like such an idiot because I had just slipped it on top of my suitcase underneath my carry-on. It was hiding. I was rolling it around the airport. I didn't know it.
0: That reaction that you got is the reaction from anybody, because I think anybody will immediately project that upon themselves.
1: Yeah.
0: You will relate to the fact that you panicked.
1: Right. I was about to try to call an Uber and I couldn't call anybody.
0: Yeah.
1: Like, I was stuck without it. And tried not to panic. But the reason I tell you that story is I love to travel and I intend to do it for the rest of my life, you know, with you all, with just you and me, with our kids, and solo. I like that. I need that. So it's one of the things I want to get better at, is just making sure that I have, you know, it all together, that I'm not having a blast talking to somebody on the plane, that I accidentally leave my device, which is probably what would have happened. It's what I thought would have happened. Like, when I thought I had lost it, I thought it's because I was talking to that lady. Another thing I'd like to get better at when traveling is that I don't sleep well away from home. I just don't. You know, I came back exhausted.
0: Yeah, I know.
1: And it's not because I was in bed early every night. It's not like we were out to the break of anything. I just don't sleep well away from home.
0: Yeah, maybe there are ways to, do you need to like, play rain sounds on your phone or something?
1: I did it.
0: That didn't work?
1: I mean, I played them.
2: Is it because different bed or Murphy's not there or?
1: I think it's just both. And, you know, when I travel alone, it's just, you know, you're different. You have to be more on alert.
0: Yeah.
1: So it's harder for me to relax. But I do think I'm going to start bringing some melatonin.
0: Okay.
1: Because I will continue to travel.
0: You can always bring me if you really want to.
1: Yeah, I know, but when it's solo, it's solo.
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0: 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Good morning. It's Murphy, Sam, and Jody.
1: Tomorrow is Grateful Friday, and we want to hear from you. My heart needs it. So you can jump in and get on it. 877-310-4MSJ. Get a jump on it.
0: So, Jody, I need to give you a heads up. Sam, I don't think it will happen here necessarily, but I may be getting served some papers soon.
2: Hey!
1: Okay, ha-ha. Why is that funny?
2: I'm just wondering who he made mad.
0: No, I didn't make anybody mad. Actually, I will get an official summons. I've got the card for jury duty.
2: Oh, okay.
0: Which, you know, and what's interesting is over the years, I don't think I've ever missed any of our shows here because of jury duty. Maybe, that's not true. It was once along. It's been probably 12, 15 years ago.
1: Right.
0: And I got dismissed.
1: I did too. I was so sad.
0: But this is the first time that I've actually received the card, had to go online electronically and answer all the questions online first. And so one of the questions is, have you ever been the victim of a crime? And if you choose yes, you've got to describe what. Or do you know someone who's been a victim of a crime? You know, and then same thing, describe it. And so in the back of my head, I'm thinking, is this my opportunity?
2: to get out of it?
0: Right. But yeah, look, I love my civic duty. I'm not going to try to get out of it. But
1: what would you have put?
0: But I did.
1: That you're on the dark web?
0: Well, I did put that. Yes, I had my social security number stolen.
1: I was a victim of a crime.
0: 3 years ago, and I'm still very upset about it.
2: And they're all guilty.
0: Right. But, you know, outside of that, not much else, you know, thank God. I guess. And so
1: correct.
0: I Googled to find out what is that about. And they really they're looking up front. I guess it's a time saver for certain information that they can present to attorneys now to know whether somebody is predisposed to be biased against or for something. That's probably very smart.
1: It's context of who you're talking to.
0: Right. But my guilty conscience wasn't going to let me load that up. Well, you know, let me tell you about what happened to my grandmother in 19. You know,
1: okay.
0: I didn't do any of that.
1: Let me tell you what's interesting about you showing up for jury duty. If you make it all the way and you're on a jury, he is definitely going to be in charge.
2: He's the foreman.
1: You're going to be the foreman. Yep. You're going to be the foreman before you even form a group.
2: Yeah.
0: You think so?
2: Yeah.
1: Yes. If you get chosen.
0: Right. If. We'll have to see. It's all just the card and the submission now. So I'll let you know if somebody shows up with a summons.
1: Okay.
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0: 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It's Murphy, Sam, and Jody on 96.1 The River. 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
1: You guys have any Dolly Parton merch? And the reason I ask is because I have a story to tell. I have a story, Murph.
0: I mean, I'm sure we have some things. We've been to Dollywood three times.
1: We have a very coveted coat of many colors Christmas ornament.
0: Oh, yeah.
1: That's the best one. It gets us prime spot on the tree every year. And this year, for sure, we're going to shine a light on it. But I have to tell you this. And we've talked about this before. Moms of kids, you learn this the hard way. When you ask your kids to box up stuff for you to donate, go through it. Go through it. So in the girls' room, they don't live with us anymore, Taylor and Phoebe, but there were some boxes of stuff to be donated recently. Yeah. And I really like to be efficient, and I almost just hauled them to donate, and I started going through them. And you know what I found in there? And I'm sure Phoebe did not mean to put this in here. I don't believe that she meant to put this shirt in here, but I had bought her a shirt years ago, soft pink, and it said, "In Dolly We Trust."
0: Oh, yeah.
1: It is a great shirt, and I saw it in that box, and I was like, no, this was weeks ago, a month ago, and I pulled it close to me, and I'm like, I'm not getting rid of this. So it's in my drawer now, and I do need to give it back to her, or we could share it, I guess. But it's just one of those things.
2: Yeah.
1: Be careful. Like, go, you know, if somebody else puts, look, when I put stuff together to donate, I know Murphy walks past it and goes, are we really donating this?
0: Well, you never know. I've had some things that almost went that should not have been donated, you know?
1: Yeah.
0: Important shirts, clothes, and other prize, yeah. You know, things.
1: Yeah.
2: Have you ever picked anything out of your donation pile that you put there and thought later, I should keep this? I've done that with a shirt because
1: I don't think
2: like,
1: so.
2: You see it sitting there and it's like, why did I put that in there?
1: Oh, so that's you second guessing. Yeah. That's you holding on.
0: Well, and also when you're in a different emotional state altogether.
2: Yeah.
0: One moment you don't want it. The next minute it's like, yeah, actually I do love it.
1: Correct.
0: Yeah.
1: But it's just a reminder to make sure you always go through stuff before you donate it, because I would have been so sad this week. We're already, you know, it's like listening to the music and talking about it and trying to accept it.
2: And that shirt is pink?
1: That shirt is pink, which
2: so
1: means.
2: So you can wear it tomorrow?
1: Totally can wear it on Friday, yeah.
0: You want to wear a sweatshirt in this weather, though?
1: No, it's a t-shirt.
0: Oh, it's a t-shirt. Okay,
1: it's a sweet little pink tee.
0: Okay.
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1: This is the last weekend of the Clear the Shelters event across the country at different animal shelters.
0: Did they do this the whole month?
1: Yes, I do believe. Yeah, yes, that's why it's wrapped up this weekend. And so most adoption fees are very much lower, or sometimes they are waived depending on how full the shelter is. And I bring it back up. No pressure, Sam. I mean it. I bring it back up just because I want to tell a story. I know you're planning to go look for a new best friend this weekend, which is fantastic. I was thinking about this last night, Murphy, as I went to bed. I went to bed before you. You were still kind of walking around the house, and I laid down, and next to me on the floor on his bed was Champ.
0: Mm-hmm.
1: Curled up right next to me, and he looked up at me, and I...
0: He's so spoiled, he actually has his choice of two beds.
1: Yeah.
2: Oh, wow.
1: Yeah.
2: A summer home.
1: Kind of. So it was like yesterday afternoon was one of those days where I did not get to take him for a walk, but he wanted me to. He was stalking me all afternoon around sunset. He sits there and watches me so with such anticipation because he knows the time of the day. And I just didn't make it happen. And I felt so bad about that. And I looked down at him last night and I was going to bed. I said, I'm sorry I didn't walk you today. And he just looks at me and he winks at me like he does, you know.
0: Is
1: and
0: that
1: it's just
0: what you
1: like,
0: think?
1: No matter when, I know he winks. He does really wink. I don't know what it means, but, you know, he's a shelter rescue. When we got him all those years ago, he was at the back of a crate. He was not even responsive. And he raised it. He had kind of given up. He had been surrendered. We don't know his backstory. He was like 3 years old. And now he's ours, and he's been ours for many years. He's old now. But my point being, you might let them down. I might have let him down yesterday. I don't get to walk him every afternoon. But they never let you down. He's sitting there next to me because he knows I like that, and that's where he likes to sleep. And it's just like, he's over it. He's happy to be with me. It's just, it's the best.
2: Yeah, like today, he's going to completely forget about yesterday.
1: I know, and he's going to look at me with anticipation at sunset.
0: I guess that's where the man's best friend name for many years comes from.
1: Such companions.
0: They're fantastic companions.
1: Yeah, and if you get an animal from a shelter, know that it does take them some time to let go, to decompress from being in the shelter, then to get to know the noises and the routines of your home, and then to finally feel comfortable and at home.
0: Yeah.
1: So it takes some time.
0: Yeah, and even
1: before you make the decision,
0: even then, you're going to still learn just through the process of trial and error of things that they experienced that were negative experiences when you see them react to certain things. So the older the dog, the more experience they've had, you know.
1: Best thing ever, though. Still best thing ever.
0: Absolutely.
1: And the event goes on all the way through Sunday.
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0: It's Murphy, Sam, and Jody on 96.1 The River. Good morning.
1: When Angelia spoke with us earlier about having a standing appointment at the nail salon, sitting next to Dolly Parton for years.
0: She lives in Nashville.
1: She does live in Nashville.
0: So we got to speak to her this morning.
1: Her favorite story is that Dolly's husband, Carl, would drop her off at the nail salon and then pick her up.
2: Mm-hmm.
1: So,
2: in a van.
1: In an old van, which is, Carl is the mystery. I'm here to tell you, when we get the biopic one day, I don't know how much Carl is going to be in because he didn't want to be in the spotlight at all.
0: That is such a good question because you also don't know what Dolly is going to allow and not allow. Her image has been everything and she's always been true to herself. She may not ever want any of that disclosed.
1: If he didn't want it while they were together, while they were in this life, if he didn't want to be public, it's going to kill me because that's what I want to know. He's the mystery.
0: Yeah.
1: And the fact that they were so different, yet were so successful together.
0: Well, they got married in the 60s, and I mean, they spent a lifetime together. He was only like the third or fourth person she dated seriously.
1: I got
0: like that.
1: News.
0: So
1: obviously, women all over the world. The question mark is how did he not? Maybe he did, and we just didn't know. How did he not get so jealous?
0: Oh.
1: I mean, there's a lot of men who would have a problem with the woman being that much in the spotlight, that much celebrated. I don't know. It would take a really strong, mental, healthy man to go, I'm just going to pick her up in a van and drop her off.
0: They obviously had a healthy respect for each other.
1: Yeah.
0: Or they wouldn't have stayed together.
2: Yeah. Didn't she say in interviews that that's why it worked? Is because...
1: So different.
2: Yeah. But I vaguely remember that he went to one event with her early on, rented a tux and all that. And as soon as it was over, he was like, I don't want any part of this anymore.
1: Yeah.
2: Like, not the fame and just like being by her side and all that.
1: Sure.
2: You go do your thing.
1: Sure.
2: I'm cool at home.
1: I'm sure that was probably nice for her to have a balance of a very real... just organic, real, normal relationship because her life was not normal. It's what she wanted, but it was very big.
2: It obviously worked because it lasted forever.
1: Look, and I love that whole dropping you off at the nail salon and then picking you back up.
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1: Hey, it's Mary. A woman says she discovered her boyfriend had been secretly keeping a spreadsheet rating for every dinner she cooked for him. Now, the ratings weren't bad. Most meals scored a 6 or higher. But she said finding out that he was doing this made her feel judged rather than appreciated. The story blew up on Reddit. Thousands of people weighed in. Some people thought it was weird and insensitive. Others thought he was just a spreadsheet nerd. Some people admitted they keep notes and rate their family recipes, too. How would you feel about this? I would be furious. Tap that talk back, Mike. Let me know.
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1: It's a best of the 80s and 90s weekend with Bryan Adams from the 1995 movie Don Juan DeMarco with Johnny Depp and Marlon Brando. You know the movie I want to see? It has a coyote in it. We're next.

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1: So I think it's safe to say that Spider-Man Brand New Day still rules the box office, but there's one out this weekend I'm kind of excited about. Coyote versus Acme finally hit theaters. It's a hybrid live-action animated comedy, kind of like Who Framed Roger Rabbit, following Wile E. Coyote as he sues Acme over all those products that have blown him up, flattened him, and sent him over cliffs for decades. Will Forte and John Cena co-star. Warner Brothers shelved the film 3 years ago, but apparently it was worth saving. Coyote versus Acme currently boasts a 95% fresh score on Rotten Tomatoes, with critics praising its mix of old school Looney Tunes nostalgia, cartoon chaos, and genuine heart.
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1: 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Adriana Luna from Hamilton Elementary in Hanford, California. Kimberly Gray from Kennedy Elementary in Livonia, Michigan. Jessica Kimball from Trinity South Elementary in Washington, Pennsylvania. And Kim Vasquez from Atherton Elementary in Arlington, Texas. 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
1: Hey, it's Mary. So before there was online, we used to stand in line waiting for tickets or whatever it was we wanted when it went on sale, right? 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
1: Hey, it's Mira. Everything is maxing these days, even waiting in line. In a world where you can get just about anything delivered to your door, young people are choosing to spend hours, sometimes an entire day, standing in line for lip gloss, croissants, or whatever TikTok has declared life-changing this week. And apparently that's the point. The wait has become part of the experience. After all, if you suffered through a six-hour wait, that pastry has got to be amazing. Social media is adding fuel to the fire, since posting a video titled, "I waited 7 hours for this," practically guarantees comments from people calling you either dedicated or completely ridiculous. I don't know. A lot of us remember having to stand in line for things we really wanted. Made a lot of memories.
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1: Hey, it's Mary. The average American hits their energy wall before 3 p.m. on any given day. On average, by 2:48, our energy typically begins to fade. In fact, by early afternoon, 82% of us feel like we're operating our lives on autopilot, just mindlessly going through the motions. And since a lot of us skip meals or just don't pay attention to what we're eating, we have to rely on coffee or some sort of caffeinated drink to power us through. Most agree a better option would be a high-protein, healthy snack, but it's just quicker to grab a cup of coffee. How do you power through, and when do you hit your energy wall? Tap that talk back, Mike.
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The home of Murphy, Sam, and Jody in the morning. 96.1 The River. Madonna on this best of the 80s and 90s weekend. Hey, it's Mary. Tomorrow is Eat Outside Day. I would think that that would be better in the fall or spring, wouldn't you?

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1: Hey, it's Michelle Fay checking in on this Sunday afternoon. I hope you're having a great one so far. Alex Warren is on the way next.

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0: 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I got Adele coming up for you as well. But naturally, it is your Sunday. 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

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Gen Z into the antiques. Apparently, this is new in 2026. I'll share more next.

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1: Going antiquing, it's not just for the older generations. No, Gen Z is essentially proving that there's a boom in antiques and collectibles. Yeah, 20-somethings are embracing the vintage style. 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

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So they've been depicted as a lazy generation. Mind you, Gen Z is busy talking about vacationing and, well, working while on said vacation. I'll explain what I mean in two songs.

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A lot of parents are thinking, yeah, I can get behind this, while others are saying, no, this falls on us as parents. Let's break it down next.

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1: Okay, so should kids 16 and under use social media? 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

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Hey, it's Michelle Fay. Avril Lavigne is on, and Sync is going to take you back coming up next. I hope you're having a great Sunday afternoon so far. And listen, if there's something specific you want to hear, let me know. 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Let me know where you're listening from and what you want to hear.

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0: 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So over half of us want to retreat to the wilderness, get some peace and quiet. And apparently the search for quiet destinations has increased over 1,000% year after year. They say that quietcations are trending because of the maddening noise of the modern world, the absolute chaos that we're living in. But just a heads up, if you're looking for some tranquil places, they say a day trip outside of the normal routine is exactly what you can need.
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They're calling this the latest kitchen trend. So if you're going to be remodeling at some point, or maybe you're thinking, God, that's not in my budget, it might not need to be. Okay, you're welcome in advance. Let's talk next.

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1: So gone are those clean, sterile-looking kitchens, because now the best kitchen trend, the most trendy kitchen trend, is the unfitted kitchen. They're saying it looks a little bit more like home because it's the opposite of the sleek showroom kitchens, right? Apparently, it has freestanding furniture pieces, antique cupboards, work tables, open shelving, baker's racks, standalone islands. They say that the good news is you don't need a full renovation to pull it off. Nothing has to match.
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1: 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So set your alarm. I'm Michelle Faye checking out. 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